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3: In the history of cinema, few films have been as successful as The Godfather. Francis Ford Coppola's gangster epic set a new standard not just for movies about the mafia, but for movies in general. Although, if you talk to the people who made it, The Godfather's prospects for success were far from assured. In fact, before its release, they were pretty bleak.
4: And they said, we're finished, this is over. The movie's not going to work. You gotta get rid of those guys, it's a disaster.
3: Then Leave the Gun, Take the Cannoli, my co-host Mark Seal and I strip back the varnish of movie history and talk to never-before-heard-from sources to get at what really made the process so arduous. Leave the Gun, Take the Cannoli is based on my co-host Mark's best-selling book of the same title. And on this show, we call upon his years of research to help unpack the story behind The Godfather's birth from start to finish. We sift through innumerable accounts, many of them conflicting, and try to get to the truth of what really happened. Leave the Gun, Take the Cannoli features new and archival interviews with Francis Ford Coppola.
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4: Caffeine can be really good for you and help a lot of things, and caffeine can be kind of bad for you.
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5: Right.
4: 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All right, how about some health benefits?
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4: We're talking about peacocks.
5: 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The peahen is the female. They are not native to the United States, although they thrive in coastal, warmish areas.
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6: Welcome back. You're with America in the Morning. Now 15 till. A teenage girl who recorded a live stream of a shooting at a San Diego mosque and disseminated the attacker's white supremacist writings has been indicted for her actions. Correspondent Jennifer King has a follow-up.
8: A 17-year-old girl from North Carolina has been charged with murder and indicted by a grand jury for allegedly aiding and abetting a shooting at a San Diego mosque that killed 3 people back in May.
9: They wanted this, their carnage and destruction, recorded, live streamed, and disseminated out.
8: Forsyth County District Attorney Jim O'Neill spoke at a news conference in Winston-Salem.
9: The law in North Carolina is clear. A person may be guilty of a crime, although he or she personally does not do any of the acts necessary to constitute the crime. A person who aids and abets another to commit a crime is guilty of that crime.
8: The 2 teenage shooters stormed the Islamic Center and killed 3 men before taking their own lives. Authorities credit security guard Amin Abdullah, one of the victims, with helping protect 140 children by exchanging gunfire with the men and driving them outside. I'm Jennifer King.
6: In an effort to crack down on fraud, the Trump administration announced it's shutting down nearly 300 truck driver training schools. During a news conference held by Transportation Secretary Sean Duffy and Homeland Security Secretary Mark Wayne Mullen, they said that 110 schools were closed for granting driver's licenses to illegal immigrants, as well as 160 additional schools that Duffy says lacked

0: Epstein and the allegations of his horrifying abuse, to hear from the girls who suffered it, who are now women fighting to recover from it. Truth and Lies, Jeffrey Epstein.
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5: In the history of cinema, few films have been as successful as The Godfather. Francis Ford Coppola's gangster epic set a new standard not just for movies about the mafia, but for movies in general. Although, if you talk to the people who made it, The Godfather's prospects for success were far from assured. In fact, before its release, they were pretty bleak.
6: And they said, we're finished, this is over. It really is not going to work. You gotta get rid of those guys. It's a disaster.
5: Then Leave the Gun, Take the Cannoli. My co-host Mark Seal and I strip back the varnish of movie history and talk to never-before-heard-from sources to get at what really made the process so arduous. Leave the Gun, Take the Cannoli is based on my co-host Mark's best-selling book of the same title. And on this show, we call upon his years of research to help unpack the story behind The Godfather's birth from start to finish. We sift through innumerable accounts, many of them conflicting, and try to get to the truth of what really happened. Leave the Gun, Take the Cannoli features new and archival interviews with Francis Ford Coppola.
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13: Another hot one today, so make sure you're dressed for it. It's hot and muggy. God, I took the dogs for a walk last night. And my Australian Shepherd, she's 3 years old. Man, she was huffing and puffing after just a little walk. It's brutal out there. Well, our little friend Carmelo Anthony, you know, the one who was just convicted of killing Austin Matthews. Is it Matthews? Metcalf. Austin Metcalf. Is now claiming, and you knew this was coming, and he'll do this for a good long time. Convicted killer Carmelo Anthony says he's penniless. He can't afford a lawyer for his appeal, despite the fact that his family collected $625,000 in crowdfunding for his legal defense and quote-unquote living expenses. He made the assertion in a notice of appeal filed after he was found guilty of fatally stabbing Austin Metcalf. He was sentenced to 35 years. Anthony, who was moved to Texas State Prison Wednesday, is penniless, destitute, and indigent, too poor to employ counsel to represent him on appeal. Well, he's penniless, but he's not destitute, and he's not indigent because we're paying for his room and board and food. You're welcome, Carmelo. Anthony's defense.

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18: 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It's brutal. 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
14: 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Jamie, the market's gone crazy today. What's going on in the marketplace?
15: Yeah, you're exactly right. Corn up 7.5 in December. Beans up 28 and change on the November there. Wheat up 10 to 11 in Chicago.

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0: Welcome back in.
1: You got us.
0: Yeah, it's all good. We both would like to welcome people. Well, you're very welcome. You're so welcome. We both say it. We have a super tight turnaround here, Clay. But so I just will say we will talk backs, calls, all of it. We're going to rack and stack them. And we've gotten some VIP emails in. Like, for example, Sheila here writes, I listen to your show every day and absolutely love it. I'm glad all of us listeners have someone like you to tell us the truth about these issues. Considering it was told the mother had some kind of mental issue, this is my question. Why didn't she kill her husband also? She had everything planned to the letter, so her brain was evidently intact. She didn't think my husband might hurt me because I killed our children. Not sorry, but guilty is guilty. Sheila, people are asking questions like that about, you know, why she, first of all, she planned this out so methodically against the children, and then she had a very kind of haphazard plan for her own demise. And why would she do that? And this is, you're going into such a dark place with all of this that you feel at some level, I think, Clay, it's hard to even take your mind into the place of analyzing this stuff.
1: Yeah, but yes. My take on it, Buck, would be she knew how to kill the kids. I think she could have killed herself if she had wanted to.
0: That is Clay's take. All right. Incogni, my friends, this is something you got to check out. 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
10: 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That man was Jeffrey Epstein, and he had set up a system designed to bring him underage girls. Local police and the federal government would investigate and, by their count, find dozens of victims. Epstein would become one of the world's most infamous predators, a man who could have faced decades in prison but served just 13 months in his own wing of a county jail.
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10: 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Truth and Lies, Jeffrey Epstein.
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0: Welcome back in, Clay and Buck. We got a bunch of you that want to weigh in on a variety of topics waiting online. Jenny in Michigan, what you got for us?
1: Oh, hi. I just wanted to say I'm very concerned about this election in Michigan, and I'll tell you why. The UAW, the nurses union, the teachers union, they're all for El Sayed. And plus, there's a lot of Muslims in this state, so that's a whole lot of people. And every ad I see on TV is either for him or horrible attack ads against Mike Rogers, and I see virtually none for John James. So I'm wondering where all the Republican money is. When is it going to start coming into this important state? And Clay, I wanted to ask you one last thing. I know you love Northern Michigan. I go up there all the time. I'm going up there next week. What is your favorite place?
0: Oh, that's a tough one. So one, seriously, I hope that we are going to start to see. I do think it's fair to say that Democrats, as is often the case, they are outspending. And they have outspent during the summer. I hope you're going to start to see more money evenly spent. Buck, I don't know if you've ever been to Northern Michigan. I love Harbor Springs. I love Charlevoix. I love Traverse City and Petoskey. Those communities are all relatively close to each other, but that would probably be my Mount Rushmore. Obviously, Mackinac Island is where I got engaged. Mount Rushmore, I had a four. Now I got a top five. Those would be the five places that would immediately stand out. St. Ignace, also very cool across, from Mackinac. Those would be the ones that immediately jump out to me.
2: Can you do the ice fishing there in the winter?
0: Yeah, I believe so.
2: So
0: certainly the lakes freeze over. You know, I'm not a cold weather guy. I understand a lot of our Wisconsin listeners, the ice fishing is a big deal, and you can tell me, hey, it's warmer inside of the sheds that we build, the shacks that are out there. I don't want to go anywhere super cold.
2: You're not really an igloo guy. You know,
0: not an igloo.
2: Neither am I.
0: Not great.
2: No.
0: Wi-Fi in the igloos.
2: No.
0: Tough to watch football games in the igloos. Not really my cup of tea, generally speaking. I went out to dinner, by the way, with our friends at Pure Talk last week. 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

0: Light 'em up, Linda, with us now in Orlando to close up shop today. Linda, how are you doing?
1: Good. I just have a few things I want to bring to attention. One, Lindsay Clancy, she's not an animal. She's a monster. Okay? And we need to stick her on a

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2: Here's something pretty disturbing I discovered while researching this podcast. This is what it actually says on the Los Angeles Police Department website. The site states that the Adult Missing Persons Unit investigates 3,200 cases a month, and 70% of those missing people are found or returned voluntarily within 2 or 3 days. It goes on to explain, and I quote here, "Since being a missing person is not a crime, police are given a very limited role while conducting these types of investigations." At the bottom of the webpage, it gets more disturbing. There's a section titled, "What if they never returned?" And here's the official police advice. In such situations, you may want to enlist the services of a private investigator to assist in your search. If you can't afford a PI, the police elaborate, quote, "Another option would be to contact the Salvation Army, which has a missing persons locator program." There is not a single sentence on the LAPD website that would lead a loved one of a missing person to have any faith that the police would properly investigate it. What the LAPD is basically saying is, if someone you love goes missing, don't overreact. They'll probably turn up, unless they don't, in which case you should get someone besides the police to look into it. All this is my way of saying, if the police took missing persons cases as seriously as they do, say, bank robberies, I wouldn't have had to do this podcast in the first place and end up chasing a violent criminal halfway around the country. I'm Neil Strauss, and you can hear the full story of To Live and Die in L.A.
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So time is going to tell, but I do think the Republicans are being kind of quiet about some of the things that really matter. And we'll see what happens for sure. And as I say, after the top of the hour news, we'll be talking to Ashley Hinson. She is next. This is The Simon Conway Show.

0: I just finished 11 days straight at the Iowa State Fair, and you know what I didn't lack? Energy. 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
2: I would absolutely recommend somebody calling DebtBlue, because the money that they saved

I made it clear. I sent a picture of our Hank to them, and I said, Hank is missing his paycheck. Just pointing that out. All across the great state of Iowa. Hour number two in the can. What? This is Simon Conway Show.

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8: It's in the hands of a judge. I'm Lisa Lacera, Fox News. Arguments taking place in a Utah courtroom about whether there is enough evidence to put Tyler Robinson, who's accused of killing Charlie Kirk, on trial for aggravated murder.
9: Prosecutors pointed to the attempted assassination of President Trump in Butler, Pennsylvania, when three bystanders were shot, one fatally, as evidence of what easily could have happened almost a year ago. The defense hasn't tried to argue Robinson isn't responsible for Kirk's death, but in order to avoid the possibility of the death penalty, they argue Robinson didn't put other people's lives at risk because he shot over the crowd, through the crowd.
8: Fox's Garrett Tenney in Provo. Tyler Robinson, who's 23, turned himself in a day after the shooting at Utah Valley University last September. He has not yet entered a plea. Iran claims to be launching strikes against U.S. interests in Jordan and Kuwait after the U.S. conducted a series of missile and drone attacks near the Strait of Hormuz over the weekend.
10: Explosions have been reported near the Strait of Hormuz in Bandar Abbas and Keshem Island. As President Trump explains, if the failed nation of Iran retaliates for this very justified attack, they will be hit again at a much harder and higher level, but it will not be the biggest attack of them all. That is waiting in the wings.
8: Fox's Peter Ducey at the White House. The new round of strikes coming after a week-long lull as the U.S. has been focusing on economic pressure on Iran. A man convicted of killing a teenage girl who rejected his advances and wounding two of her friends has been put to death in Florida. Harold Jean Lucas was executed by lethal injection for the 1976 shooting death of Jill Piper. Tiger Woods set to change his not guilty plea tomorrow in a Florida DUI case stemming from a rollover crash. Woods had pleaded not guilty to driving under the influence. A sheriff's office report said two deputies found two pain pills in his pocket and he showed signs of impairment. America's listening to Fox News.
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22: 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Elias Randall is a new sheriff in town. He's vice president and wealth advisor, Premier Investments in Wealth Management, also a certified exit planning advisor, or SEPA. Good to talk to you again, Elias. SEPA, explain the exit. Is that something towards individuals, business people? Is this end of life kind of thing, or what is the SEPA designation for?
0: That's for working with business owners, and you can help them prepare what's called an opinion of value of their business, and then give them some advice around how to maybe improve the value and what would be important for the valuation. So that's a designation specifically to work with business owners. And can I ask you a question, Doug?
22: Yeah, go ahead.
0: How long until I'm just the sheriff and not new anymore?
22: Well, I mean, if there's another sheriff that comes in,
0: then I won't be the new one.
22: No, you won't. You'll be new just until then.
0: Yeah. Okay.
22: It's like the new kid in town. Just ask the Eagles. You know, I don't want to hear it. There's a new kid in town.
0: Okay.
22: On the end of the table, opposite me, somebody I haven't seen in a long time, and he's a sight for sore eyes, president and wealth advisor, accredited investment fiduciary, certified exit planning advisor, that's AIF and SEPA for use covering at home. Over 23 years of experience in the investment industry, Roger was named to Forbes 2026 Best in State Wealth Advisors, also named to Advisor Hub's 2026 Advisors to Watch. Big Kuna, Roger Abel.
1: I knew it was coming. Thanks for having me back, Doug.
22: Good to see you.
1: I know. It's been a minute.
22: It has been a minute. Your summer gone well? Everything's good? The family's okay?
1: Family's good. Summer's been good. There was a little wrinkle thrown into the plans this year.
22: Yeah.
1: My wife has a foot fracture.
22: Oh.
1: So she's been in a boot. So okay. Some of our lake activities have been put on hold.
22: Mm-hmm.
1: But it's kind of like financial planning. You have to be adaptive and figure out how to turn lemons into lemonade.
22: Exactly. You just say, honey, you can water ski with one foot.
1: I don't even bring that conversation up. It's just not worth it. I have a comment, though.
22: Yeah.
1: Elias, you will be the new sheriff forever. And here's how I know this. When I joined Premier in 2003, they coined me rookie.
22: Yeah.
1: Because I was a rookie.
22: Yeah.
1: What does Jonas still call me today?
0: Rook. Like, people still call you Rook or Rookie.
1: It's never going to go away. And that's okay. And I was talking to someone the other day just about the company and how I'm not the oldest one here, but I'm on that side of the rainbow compared to you and Casey and the other younger people in the company. There's a time I was the youngest.
0: You're one of the old guys now.
1: Come on, man. I'm not even 50. Is that what I'm you're not saying? There yet. I mean, there's three people older than me here.
0: Yeah, you're one of the old guys now.
1: Okay, you're probably right. But that's why you're going to be the new sheriff forever.
22: And if you keep this stuff up, you may be the ex-new sheriff in town. You keep on talking like that.
1: It doesn't bother me that much.
22: I'm kidding.
0: You can't get any lower than me on the totem pole around here anyway. So,
22: That's too good. It's good to see everybody again. Glad to be back with you again. Let's get right into it. Roger, first question's for you from Jordan. He says, I recently got a new job with much higher income. My wife and I have been contributing monthly to our Roth IRAs with the goal of maxing them out for the year. Now that our income has increased and my new job has the potential for some large end-of-year bonuses, there's a good chance we will be very close to the income threshold for Roth contributions. Should we continue our monthly Roth contributions with the chance we will have to unwind them or invest the money somewhere else? Real quick, before you get into anything else, how does one unwind a Roth contribution?
1: There's a way that you can go take the excess out of the Roth from the contribution standpoint.
22: Okay.
1: It's really called a recharacterization to a traditional IRA. It's typically what you do because you don't have to have earned income. I mean, you don't, there's no income threshold on a traditional IRA. It's just whether it's deductible or not. So the excess contributions can be taken out. There typically is a penalty of around 6% to do so. So that's probably not the best option.
22: Okay.
1: But I think for Jordan, kind of the cool thing is it sounds like you're making a lot more money. And that's always a good thing.
0: Good problem to have, Jordan.
1: So let's talk about how we can actually navigate this, not problem, but issue that you might be having. One, let's understand the limits. a full Roth IRA contribution below $242,000 is allowed. So if you're making under $242,000, you're eligible. If you're over $242,000, you get phased out. After $252,000, there is no more contribution allowed to a direct Roth IRA. So a couple
0: that's joint. That's filing jointly.
1: Correct.
0: Right. It's about half of that if you file single.
1: Around there, yes. Yeah. That's a good rule of thumb. It's, yeah. You know, they penalize a single individual versus if you're married for some reason. One of the things to think about that you could do, there's a couple of routes. Route one is don't stop your automatic contribution. Just stop putting it into your Roth IRA.
0: Okay.
1: And you could direct this to two places. You could either direct it to a brokerage account, which you can buy exactly the same investments in a brokerage account as you can a Roth IRA. At the end of the year, you can take the money from that brokerage account and make your Roth IRA contribution if you're eligible. Okay. If you're not eligible, you could then do what's called a backdoor Roth IRA, which is just making a contribution to a traditional IRA, not deducting it from your taxes, and then converting it to a Roth. So you're not locked out of doing a Roth. You may be potentially locked out of doing a direct Roth IRA. But what I'd want you to do is keep the same contribution going. Because if you don't do the contribution, here's what's going to happen. You got to raise that $8,500 we were going to put in or whatever the number was. Yeah. Oh, that got spent. We took a vacation. Mm-hmm. It just won't be there. So just keep the good investor behavior of the regular, automatic, systematic contribution going into either a traditional IRA for non-deductible purposes or a brokerage account, and then you can make the decision what you do at the end of the year. You have up until April 15th of the following year to actually fund that Roth IRA.
2: Okay, that makes sense. And that's a really good idea, is like you've gotten used to putting that money away automatically. Don't undo that, because you start taking that muscle memory away, and then pretty soon you're like, where did all the investment money that I had, where did all that go? So that's a really, really good point. 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
2: Question two for you. Alvin wants to know, my wife and I are 53 and 51. We're starting to think seriously about retiring when she turns 55 and I'm 57. We have approximately $2 million combined in our 401ks, although about $200,000 is in Roth accounts. I also have a cash balance pension plan through my employer. Our home should be paid off in the next several few years. We have about $150,000 in cash and other significant debt. We're currently maximizing our workplace retirement contributions, including catch-up contributions, but most of our savings are going into tax-deferred accounts. If we retire before age 59 and a half, could we end up cash poor despite having substantial retirement savings? What should we be doing now to create accessible income for those first few years? And should tax planning or building more Roth and non-retirement savings be a bigger priority?
0: That's a doozy of a question.
2: It is.
0: That's several questions in one.
2: And it's a great spot for this person to be in as well, Alvin.
0: Yeah, it is. So the most simple way to start to answer this question would be the number we need to figure out, which will allow us to back into a lot of these other decisions. What are you going to be spending at ages 55 and 57 on a monthly basis, annual basis? It does not matter. You could figure it up either way and get that number dialed in.
2: Right.
0: As this scenario highlights, they do have a strong net worth, but one of the potential bridges they're going to need to cross is now they need income from all of these accounts. So step one, what are you going to be spending? That can help us back into these other answers. But here's the places that you're going to look for potential income sources. Your cash and taxable investment accounts. They did mention $150,000 of cash.
2: Right.
0: So that's going to be something to consider.
2: Mm-hmm.
0: The pension distributions, I don't recall hearing an age at which they could take it in the question.
2: No,
0: but we'll need to know that as the pension. Do they let you take it at 55? Is it 60? Is it 65? What age can you actually start accessing the pension benefit and get that income? Penalty-free withdrawals under the rule of 55. So rule of 55 on some 401k plans, not always and not on all 401k plans, but some have this. If you retire the year in which you turn 55 or after, some plans do allow for withdrawals without the extra 10% IRS penalty.
2: Okay.
0: So that's as simple as contact the benefit person or the human resource manager where you work, or even call the 800 number on the 401k plan, and they'll be able to answer that question for you.
2: Okay.
0: And it's as simple as, does this a plan allow for rule of 55 withdrawals?
2: Okay.
0: The other places you will start to think about is your Roth IRA contributions. And I do want to highlight that Roth IRA contributions and Roth 401k contributions are treated a little differently. So contributions made to a Roth IRA account can be withdrawn without tax or penalty.
2: Okay.
0: And so depending on, I think they said the balance of Roth accounts is about $200,000.
2: Yeah.
0: We would need to know what was contributed into that account to achieve the $200,000.
2: Okay.
0: So let's just say for ease of conversation over the years, they've added a $100,000.
2: Mm-hmm.
0: So of the 200, 100,000 will be accessible without tax or penalty.
2: Okay.
0: The other 100,000 of growth would be. So that's another area they can look.
2: Mm-hmm.
0: And then the last, there are some more complicated strategies out there that would fall into what we call other early withdrawal strategies. We could do a whole nother segment on rule of 72T distributions. That's also a potential path for people to access money out of IRA accounts without extra 10% IRS penalty. So did I answer all their questions?
2: I think
0: I'm answering the main one. But we do need, here's where really what we need. What's the number you will be spending? And then we can back in and locate the different accounts it'll come from at that time.
2: And it's really interesting too, because I know that this is something that, you know, for Alvin, obviously, he's trying to figure out what the bridge is between where they would retire and where they have access to everything else. And this is why having professionals like my friends at Premier Investments and Wealth Management can make a huge difference, because, you know, 72T, did you hear about that ever before, Alvin? 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Question for both of you from Sienna. Is paying for your kids' college common? I feel like most people I talk to plan on putting their kids through college, but that has never been a priority for my husband and I. We started UTMA accounts for our three kids. That's why we invest some of the money they get for their birthdays and their allowance. We let them decide how much they want to save, so I'd be surprised if any of their accounts broke $10,000 before they turned age 18. Hearing so many other parents talk about college savings, I'm starting to feel guilty. So I guess my question is, how many people do you really see saving to pay for their kids' college, and how do they find the balance between that and keeping their own finances on track? And Roger, paying for your kids' college today is a lot different than paying for your kids' college as a parent back when you were going to college, or even me going to college. We had two different paths that most people don't, that we were very blessed to be able to benefit from. You with your dad teaching, and my mother was in housekeeping at a local Catholic university.
1: So, Sienna, let's answer a couple answers here. Mm-hmm. It feels like you're comparing yourself to other people. And I wouldn't do that, because most people who tell you they're going to pay for their kids' college, they don't mean for all of it. Mm-hmm. People talk much more about paying for college and actually save for college. And we've got the statistics, because we know how many people have 529s. Mm-hmm. We know how many are fully funded. Mm-hmm. What's more common is, I'm going to contribute X to your college and the rest would fall on you. Mm-hmm. Okay. In fact, 6 out of 10 families... Only 6 out of 10 have actually designated some type of savings plan for their kids' college. Mm-hmm. And then I don't know what the true statistics are out of those six, but I'm going to guess very few are what you would call fully funded, where mom and dad are paying for all of it. Correct. And the kid has no obligation. Even when I went to college, my dad taught at a local community college, so it was basically free to go there, half tuition, which basically free. Right. Lived at home. When I went to Iowa, my parents said, we will pay for your tuition, room, board, and books. That's on you. So someone could say your college was paid for. Well, part of it, mm-hmm. tuition was paid for. And then what does paid for mean? Does it mean for in-state? Does it mean for out-of-state? Does it mean unlimited funds? I don't think you should compare what you're doing to other people. I would sit back and evaluate your situation that you're currently in. Mm-hmm. So the checklist is, do I have an emergency fund? Yes or no? Yes. Okay, I do. Am I on track for retirement? Yes, I am. Okay, we checked that off. After you know you're on track for retirement, that's when you can start thinking about college funding. We have a little bit of a saying here. Your kids are not going to help you retire. Mm-hmm. So make sure you can retire before you fund the college. There are ways for kids to go through college relatively debt-free. Now, that's probably not the easiest road, would you agree, to go through college debt-free without mom and dad paying for it?
5: It'd be challenging. Either have to have scholarships or you're going to work part-time.
1: You're going to work.
5: But it is possible. There are people who cash flow their own college.
1: Right. Maybe they don't get the same college experience.
2: Right.
1: But are you there to learn, or are you there for an experience? Let's make the decision today.
5: Okay. Yeah.
1: Right?
5: It's an experience.
1: I work 30 hours every week all the way through college. That's how I came out of college with no debt.
5: Right. Like, it's been turned into an experience, and that's what's being sold to kids when they go tour and visit and do all this stuff.
1: I had plenty of an experience in college. Trust me.
2: That 30 hours a week working too.
1: I did.
2: Yeah. Hey.
1: All summer long, I humped it, and then I worked at Rogers Jewelers. Mm. Go figure.
2: Yeah.
1: Yonkers.
2: He liked it so much, he bought the place.
1: Do you know how many people, Doug, would come and be like, do you own this place? I'm like, I'm pretty sure if I own this, I would not be here at 7 o'clock on a Saturday night.
2: That's great. Makes sense. So the concept of college is an experience. The one things that have changed college, saving for college, is the changes in 529s because it's opened up significantly from where it used to be, because it used to be just for college. Now it's for a lot of other things. So there's some backstop for these parents if they are going to put money in the 529, and they have a student who says, you know what, maybe I don't want to take that four-year academic route. Maybe I want to go and I want to go into the trades. Or maybe I'm going to take a year off or do something like that and go back to community college.
0: There is more flexibility now. The challenge I perceive is if you go do an apprenticeship through a union, learn a trade, there are qualified expenses, so you can use that 529 money. Right. But what does the balance need to be, right? To get through, I don't know what it would cost to get through a union apprenticeship, but I can't imagine it's more than over the 4 or 5 year period, $5,000 to $10,000. Mm-hmm. If you're buying tools and paying for some books, well, you can go to college. If you go to a private liberal arts college, you might spend $50,000 a year.
1: Yeah, I think that you're going
0: you
1: would to.
0: Need
1: to
0: yeah,
1: I don't think it's it. Yeah, I think you're going to.
0: That you would need to finance. So there is more flexibility. I think it'd be harder to determine how much you would need to actually have prepared in this scenario where they do an apprenticeship. Mm-hmm. It's a lot easier to figure out what school costs and then kind of inflate that over time to hit some sort of target.
1: Let's back up real quick, though. You don't have to use a 529 plan to save for college. You could save it in a brokerage account and do exactly the same thing. Mm-hmm. Now, you're foregoing paying or not having to pay taxes, but most people earn a 15% capital gains tax rate.
2: Yeah.
1: So if you saved up $50,000 and you put 30 in, you know, a grand total of $3,000 of tax on the $20,000 gain, like that's not really changing it all that much. So I think the idea that you have to use a 529 plan to save for college is overstated. You just need to have a designated account for college that you can sell when you choose to sell. And I'll give you an example personally. I saved X amount of 529. I'm done with the 529. I'm now doing the rest in a brokerage account. Because if my kids don't go to college, I don't want to have to pay the tax and penalty on the gains. Yeah. And I don't know what the future holds.
2: Right.
1: So I'd just rather know, hey, if I need to sell this, great. I'll sell it, pay the tax on the capital gains versus tax and penalty, ordinary income tax and penalty, which is a lot higher. Just think about the penalty is 10% on a non-qualified 529 plan distribution on the gain. Well, is that all that much different than just paying 15% in capital gains tax and use it for whatever you want, whenever you want?
0: That's a really good point. And that is another, I think, thing to highlight for the show. When we see this a lot. A lot of times people overthink the tax benefits, I think, at times. People perceive like the 529, well, I have to do it for the tax benefit. But when you actually quantify it in real percentages or dollar amounts, like you just alluded to, I don't think that should drive the decision. And a lot of times we see young clients, we walk them through our education process on this. I'm seeing younger people opt for the brokerage accounts over the 529 for all the reasons we're talking about. They don't know if their kids will actually go to college. They don't know if at that time that's what they'll want the money to be for. It may be vehicle, home purchase, just a gift at some point to help them get started in life. So that's a really good point you bring up, that don't overthink the tax benefits and think it's the absolute only way to do it.
1: I mean, it's really a four-part decision tree. One, emergency fund. Two, am I on track for retirement? Three, do I want to save for my kids' college? And then four, then we'll figure out where to put it. If you save something, it doesn't really matter where you put it. You'll have more money than you did before. I have, Elias, we have a family that they were doing Roth 401k and Roth IRA because one of the spouses was older than the other, and both kids would be in college when they turned 60. So they were able to use their Roth accounts, which is basically exactly the same as a 529, if they wanted to do that for the college education.
0: Which one, the key thing in their situation is the age of one of the parents, but that's a unique opportunity that they had and was probably a good move on their part because the tax redistributions anyway, and then it's flexible. You can do whatever you want.
1: If college is $100,000, it doesn't matter where you have the $100,000 saved. If that's what you want to pay for, it could be in your 401k. It could be in your bank account. It could be in a 529. You have $100,000 for college. Price didn't change. So I think that's the easy decision tree for Sienna. And stop. Don't worry about what other people are doing. Most people are telling you they're paying for college. they're paying for some of it. I have someone who's, yep, their college is paid for. Well, first one's going to college. Guess what? Some of it's paid for.
2: Yeah.
1: Not all of it.
2: This is where it gets interesting for you, Sienna, because you may have a tendency to sort of take a poll of your peers and things like that. When you work with my friends at Premier Investments and Wealth Management, they have the ability to sort of call on their dealings with thousands of clients over the years to sort of get an idea for you. So you don't have to worry about things like that. You can ask a question, you can get a very reasonable and a very honest answer, and you don't have to feel guilty about not paying for all of your child's education, because it turns out most people don't pay for all of their child's education. 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
2: Going over to Roger for question four, my husband recently suggested a change to our financial plan. I'm trying to decide whether it makes sense. We're close to fully funding our emergency savings, have no debt outside of our mortgage, and currently have about $35,000 combined in our Roth IRAs. We paused our Roth contributions after buying our home a few years ago, although we are both still contributing about 10% to our 401ks. Once our emergency fund is complete, we expect to have about $1,500 per month available. We had planned to put that money toward our Roths again, but now my husband is suggesting we make extra mortgage payments until we have enough equity to remove our $275 monthly PMI, private mortgage insurance. We would need to pay down approximately $30,000 to eliminate PMI, and our mortgage interest rate is around 6%. Which option makes more sense in the long run? Again, there's a lot of things in this question. What are the things that you think need to be focused on in order to get the right answer, Roger?
1: This is a tough one. So if you eliminate PMI, that clearly is going to put you in a better financial spot. And I pulled the calculator out, did a little bit of quick math. Going to take you about 20 months to get there at $1,500 a month. I think that's what they said they could do. That said, what you miss out on is that contribution to that retirement plan. And it seems like you guys are probably pretty young. You have $35,000 saved combined. I'm guessing you're pretty young. If you have PMI, you're probably pretty young, maybe a first-time home buyer. I hate to see you miss out on that. But a couple of things you have to do is, one, if you're going to pay this down, verify the details. What are the exact requirements to get this removed from your account? Okay. Two, if you're going to pay it, are you going to do it through regular payments? Are you going to make a separate payment to make sure it gets applied to principal? Because if you just go submit a payment sometimes and don't designate it as principal, they just assume it's a payment and it's not a principal payment. So make sure it's designated a principal payment. This is one of the reasons we try to talk to people about having 20% down, because this is what it is. You didn't have 20% down for this house.
2: Yeah.
1: Another option is, could you go to your bank and do a second, like a HELOC, get enough equity on the refinance and get enough equity on the first mortgage, have a HELOC on the second, and then get aggressive with the home equity line of credit. If you needed the capital, you still have access to it. Mm-hmm. That is also a way to potentially get rid of PMI. And most HELOCs are about the same as the first mortgage today. Mm-hmm. There's not really a big discrepancy. So that could be an option too. One of the things they could also do is you could lower those 401k contributions and at least get the full employer match. Don't give that up. That's free money. Mm-hmm. But you could take that contribution down to start paying down on the PMI. I mean, at the end of the day, it's just, if you don't have 20% down, the only way to do this is with two mortgages or pay PMI insurance.
2: Elias, you had thoughts?
5: This question does a good job of highlighting, and Roger's answer did as well, the importance of being able to adapt and be flexible with your financial planning. And I think the key is, regardless of the path, if you just keep in mind that you're going to prioritize being making good money decisions, a lot of this stuff will work out regardless of the path you take in these individual scenarios. I know a lot of times we get caught up on, well, what's the best decision for this specific scenario? I think the best decision is the ability to be flexible, and also we're going to execute this plan the way we set out to.
2: Right.
5: I always believe that that's a lot more important than how you came to that decision. And, you know, don't give yourself paralysis by analysis. At some time, make a decision, but just know that you have the right priorities.
2: A couple things I thought of. Paralysis by analysis, a lot of that comes when you're trying to take in all the information and make decisions in real time. That's where professionals come in, like Premier Investments and Wealth Management. They can help you do these things. And they've got all that information, and they say, all right, here's a couple of different solutions for you, and here's how it might affect you. But the most important thing is I got to thinking about this when we were talking about this. You're in the middle of a game, say whatever game, and you're sitting there, you know, we've got football season on the cusp. You know, you're in the second quarter of the game, you've got the opportunity to drive the ball down and get a score right before half. And you're like, all right, guys, let's drive the ball down and get a score right before half. Well, okay, how are we going to do that? 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All right. Got a football mention in. Happy about that. It's that time of year.
5: It is. Well, that scoring drive could just simply start with the first down and make sure you get out of bounds to stop the clock.
2: There we go. But you need to be able to do that. You need to know a play you're calling, right?
5: Yeah, well, you need some players that are willing to execute that as well.
2: Exactly.
5: Let's get a first down and get out of bounds.
2: Exactly. Please get out of bounds. Question number 5 is for you, Elias. It's from Mary. I'm a widow about to go into independent living, which means I'll be selling my home. I need to find the best place to put the extra proceeds from the home sale. What would you suggest?
5: I would suggest in this scenario, we're going to need some type of bucket strategy to ladder out how we will be using this money. And here's what I do know. There's going to need to be some flexibility. If Mary's going to independent living and widow, she's getting older. She's going to live independently now, so it's not, that signal's not needing care
2: right
5: at this time, but she's getting closer to that point in her life. So a good starting place would be define immediate needs. So those are your ongoing monthly costs to keep moving from month to month. And at Premier, with the Premier bucket strategy, we call that our cash or our liquid bucket. Mm-hmm. That's for immediate needs. The near-term expenses, you could think of near-term expenses as expenses you will be required to pay over the next 3 to 5 years. Mm-hmm. And a lot of times we look at we call that the income bucket of our bucket strategy. So you could have in there some more conservative investments, laddered CDs or even laddered treasuries, things that you're going to get paid an interest or a coupon payment, and they're not super risky because she's clearly going to have expenses.
2: Right.
5: And then we can define our long-term needs, and that's simply the growth bucket. That's money we're not going to use for at least 5 or 6 years. I think in Mary's case, I would lean more towards money we're spending beyond 6 years from now. But we can make a very strong argument that we do need some longer-term growth money.
2: Yeah.
5: Certainly for someone who's going to be in an independent living situation, potentially needing care in the future, and it's a way to hedge against inflation and be able to keep up with those ongoing costs over time. So I would take Mary down the path of a bucket strategy for this situation and back into how we are going to make this work from there.
2: You know, Mary sounds like a pretty sharp person, pretty smart cookie, and somebody who's got a pretty good idea of how, sounds like maybe she was in charge or at least helping to run the household, so she's got a good idea of things like this. Don't see any mention of children. Does that play anything into this, Roger, as far as, you know, the maybe familial relationships? If she's going into independent living at that point, does it mean anything, or is there
1: not really?
2: Okay.
1: I think Elias hit on the head. Have a bucket strategy, have a plan for what you're going to do with it.
2: All right, that's the end of the show. Thanks. I'm kidding.
1: I don't have a whole lot to
2: add. No, that was great. Look at you. He's the gold star.
1: He's the old sheriff. Give him a new badge.
2: Exactly.
1: Oh, gold star, gold badge.
2: Exactly.
1: Went from the bronze to gold.
2: That was good. Elias.
5: Gold star answer. You're welcome.
2: That was fabulous. It's Elias Randall, everybody. He's here all night. 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
2: All right. Sam wants to know, what's the best piece of financial advice you have for a new business owner? Hey, business owner, Roger. What's the best piece of advice that you have for a new business owner like Sam?
1: I have a lot.
2: Okay.
1: There's a lot of different things when you're a business owner. There's operating, there's managing people, cash flow, retirement. So you can hit on a lot. But if we're going to focus on retirement planning, exit planning, I think the best piece of advice I'm going to give Sam, right?
2: Yeah.
1: Sam. Pretend like your business will be worth $0 when you sell it. Mm. So save money just like a regular employed person. And one of the traps of business ownership is putting all the money you make back into the business. Mm. And I see it all the time. And unfortunately, only about 25% of businesses actually ever sell. So that means if you're sitting back and you're saying, well, I'm going to have this business to sell. Well, yep, 25% of the time. If you don't have any money saved, how are you going to retire? I run, and you know this, I run my personal life just like that. I have a date of financial independence. Mm-hmm. That's the date that it's my target retirement date, not to retire, but my target date when I'll have enough funds to live the lifestyle I want, and it'll be optional to come here to this office.
2: Right.
1: I pretend it's worth zero. Reality is it's not worth zero, but I pretend it is because I don't want to get stuck in the business owner trap of, oh my gosh, I ran this business for 15 years and it was great to me and now it's worth nothing and I haven't saved any money for retirement. I see it all the time. And when you're young, you don't have to put that much away.
2: Right.
1: If you wait to do this for 20 years when you have a nice flourishing business, guess what's going to happen? Mm-hmm. A disproportionate amount of your income is going to have to get put away.
2: It can be tough, Elias, for small business owners. I mean, you sit there and you watch what Bar Rescue or Restaurant Rescue on the TVs and those programs. Those people are just cranking money back into there, maxing out charge cards and taking second mortgages out of their homes. And you're like looking at that and it's like, there's nothing good that's going to come out of that. That 25% number that Roger cited, I remember you guys saying this before, that just blew me away that 75% of small businesses don't sell. And the business owner's expecting it to sell so that they can finance their retirement.
1: They might sell the real estate.
2: Right.
1: You know, there's a...
2: But not the business itself.
1: I just talked, had a guy come in the other day. He's listened to our show for, what, 15 years? Maybe longer. Maybe from day one, he told me. He owns some real estate up here a couple of blocks away. And he goes, yeah, I thought that was worth so much money. And I had a business broker do an appraisal, and it's worth this much money. It sat for sale for 5 years. Mm. And guess what you end up selling it for?

0: for what you could pay someone else for, you could just go start yourself. Yeah. It'd be a little bit more challenging at the beginning, but you're also not, don't have as much capital outlay to get started.
1: This is exactly what we learned from the SEPA designation. This is what it's all about, is, you know, if you're running this business and you're the sales department, you're the marketing department, you're the CFO, mm-hmm. you're the receptionist, mm-hmm. you don't have a business. You have a job. You're going to tell yourself you have a small business. You have a job. Mm-hmm. You have a business when it can operate without you at some level. And those are the businesses that sell.
2: Yeah.
1: Because think about it. Who's going to offer you the most money? The investor or the person that's looking to get a self-employed job? An investor that can buy it. And all they have to do is provide capital. And the business keeps running without you. That's the way to build a real business. So second bit of advice would be figure out how to build a business that doesn't require you every single day. And then you actually have a real business with some level of value.
2: It is really good because both these guys are certified exit planning advisors, but that doesn't mean it's all about the exit. It means about the business portion of it as well. And that's some very heavy things for people to take a look at. 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It was the
1: Jets. We could do a whole show on this. 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There's so many other things that really going into operating and running a business that the average person who doesn't do this just doesn't know or see. 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
1: And we'll do a webinar. 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
2: 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For the Big Kahuna, Roger Abel. For the new sheriff in town, always a new sheriff in town, Elias Randall. My name is Doug Wagner. Thanks for coming along this journey with us. We'll see you next time.
3: 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Rebalancing a portfolio may cause investors to incur tax liabilities and or transaction costs and does not assure a profit or protect against loss. Economic forecasts set forth may not develop as predicted, and there can be no guarantee that strategies promoted will be successful. All performance referenced is historical and is not a guarantee of future results. All indices are unmanaged and cannot be invested into directly. There is no assurance that the techniques and strategies discussed are suitable for all investors or will yield positive outcomes. The purchase of certain securities may be required to affect some of the strategies. Investing involves risks, including possible loss of principal. There is no guarantee that a diversified portfolio will enhance overall returns or outperform a non-diversified portfolio. Diversification does not protect against market risk. Dollar cost averaging involves continuous investment in securities, regardless of fluctuations in price levels. Investors should consider their ability to continue purchasing through periods of low price levels. Such a plan does not assure a profit and does not protect against loss in declining markets. Contributions to a traditional IRA may be tax deductible in the contribution year with current income tax due at withdrawal. Withdrawals prior to age 59 and a half may result in a 10% IRS penalty tax in addition to current income tax. A Roth IRA offers tax deferral on any earnings in the account. Qualified withdrawals of earnings from the account are tax-free. Withdrawals of earnings prior to age 59 and a half or prior to the account being open for 5 years, whichever is later, may result in a 10% IRS penalty tax. Limitations and restrictions may apply. Although the backdoor Roth strategy has existed since 2010, the IRS has not officially commented or provided formal guidance on whether it violates the step transaction rule. When applied, this rule treats what are several different steps as if they were a single transaction for tax purposes. Experts have mixed opinions on the likelihood of this happening, but the lack of a definitive ruling means there is some risk involved. If the IRS decides that the loophole is a violation, if restrictions do come into play at some point, they could require backdoor Roth converters to pay a penalty, or they might include a grandfather clause. There's no guarantee the backdoor Roth IRA strategy will always be available. Congress recently considered legislation that would have eliminated the backdoor option. As of now, the backdoor Roth IRA is still around, but no one can predict its future. If you use this backdoor Roth strategy solely to sidestep the earnings limits on Roth, you need to be aware of the risks and seek the counsel and support of a tax professional. All or part of a backdoor Roth IRA conversion could be a taxable event. You may have to pay federal, state, and local taxes on converted earnings and deductible contributions. Conversions could kick you into a higher tax bracket for the year. You must observe a 5-year aging rule in order to be eligible for tax-free distributions. Prior to investing in a 529 plan, investors should consider whether the